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1: Yo, this is Caleb from Hagerstown, Maryland. Let me hear that. Jack Harlow.
2: Hey, my name is Brianna. I'm calling from Gilbert, Arizona. And I want to hear

0: Another versus battle has been said, and it's to some good old baby-making music. 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It goes down August 20th, and I will be sat with my own microphone.
1: Hey, yeah.
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0: Follow me, and I'll follow you right back. 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
1: 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He's amazing. Thanks for having a great show.
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0: And in the kitchen, we ain't even making to the master room.
1: Met her in the trinity, so she's sucking different, and she

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1: It's your boy Anthony. 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

0: 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What are you trying to hear tonight?
1: Yo, this is Anthony from Hagerstown, Maryland. I want to shout out my mom, Miss Corey, and then I want you to play some Money Bag.

0: Another Versus battle has been said, and it's to some good old baby-making music. 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

0: 10. Girl, you a 10, girl, you a 10, girl, you a 10. 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

0: After months of speculation, it has been confirmed that rapper Larry June and Janae Aiko are officially a couple. They confirmed they were dating in their new music video for their song California Dream. 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
1: What up? It's your girl, Caitlin, from Hagerstown, Maryland. And I just want to give a shout out to the Martins Overnight Stocking Crew.

0: Congrats is in order, maybe, for rapper Tyga, as he has received a 0 out of 10 for his latest album, Starface. It's actually the first 0 for an album that Pitchfork has given in 19 years. I mean, does this sound like a 0 out of 10 to you?
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1: 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I want to hear that Lotto. 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
1: Hey, before you take that little end of summer trip, there's something that TSA agents are not allowing on planes, something that your kid most likely has. It's one of the more popular toys in the world right now, and flights are not letting them fly. And if you don't want your kid screaming and crying at TSA before you get through the metal detector, which sounds like hell, then you're

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1: So it's these Nido toys. Everybody knows these are everywhere. They're little sensory cubes. You can get the knockoff versions at the gas station. So apparently a TSA rule is leaving kids in tears at airport security checkpoints. TSA are taking the Nido squishy toys from carry-ons during screenings because they're filled with gel and have to be 3.4 ounces or less to be allowed through. And most of your little Nido toys weigh more than 3 to 4 ounces and are filled with that gel. The problem is most parents aren't aware of the rules, so they don't know to pack the Nidos in your checked luggage so they don't get taken away and you don't have a screaming child at the airport. So now you know.
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1: Gen Z hates corporate jargon. I guess, according to this new survey, Gen Z workers only understood about 5 out of 24 common phrases that are used in the corporate workplace. Things that confuse them are terms like in the pipeline, push the envelope, let's take this offline, and phrases like move the needle. So I guess only 18% of employees of all ages and 15% of Gen Z understood what it actually means. So they're not here for it. But we also learned that Gen Z doesn't drink alcohol, and now the new stat is that they don't like any sort of sex scenes in movies. Woo!

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1: Should guys sit down to pee? Wow. They're saying that if you're at home and you're a man, you don't need to stand up to pee. Maybe you feel like you have to because you've been doing it your whole life. So you kind of, that's just sort of what you're engineered to do. But they're saying that you, as a guy, you're causing contamination and bacteria to spread everywhere. I guess just by stuff splashing around. I got to be careful with how I mention this on the air because I don't want to get gross. But anyways, if you sit down, there's less of a chance of stuff splashing everywhere. So men, added to the list of things that they're mad at us about. But hey, this would at least fix the whole leaving the seat up thing, right?
2: Roadies, I got to tell you something. Everywhere I go.
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2: When will the pumpkin spice latte drop at Starbucks? They announced it. They said pumpkin spice season is arriving earlier than ever, with the fan favorite pumpkin spice latte returning to Starbucks menus on August 25th. Also joining the fall lineup are the new iced pumpkin cream shaken espressos, and then a bunch of other, you know, stuff. They're also adding new food, the chicken bacon protein

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1: This is the most Florida thing I've ever heard of. Nude dining. This is a restaurant in Hollywood, Florida, which that already, like, if you live in Hollywood, but you have to say Florida and immediately let people down, that's got to suck. Anyways, they're putting a new spin on dinner and a show. It's called the Soiree Steakhouse, and it's hosting nude dining night. It starts the first Monday of every month, and basically it comes with a robe and a sanitized seat cushion. I don't even... I'm not a naked guy. Like, I'm not... Well, definitely not right now. I'm at work. But, like, in general, like, there's just people that are more comfortable being all naked. While eating is the last thing I want to do naked. Well, actually, there are other things I don't want to do. But anyways, that sucks.

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1: Watch out for your Wi-Fi when you're staying at a hotel. Microsoft, they're issuing a security warning about hotel Wi-Fi, saying that Russian hackers are using phony sign-in pages to break into accounts. Because they, I guess maybe they're going off the chance that you'll put in the same email and password in that you put in for everything else. So they'll take that password and go log into your Google and then lock you out of everything and ruin your life. I got to be honest, because they're saying like they want users to rely on phone hotspots rather than hotel Wi-Fi. Hotel Wi-Fi sucks as it is. So I don't even like using it anyway. So now I know that my life could be ruined if I use it. No way.

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1: Donna, are you there?
2: Yeah, I'm here.
1: Donna, it says that your son is about to turn 20, and apparently you've arranged a very unusual birthday present for him, while his dad thinks that you and the entire family have lost your minds. Donna, you want to tell us exactly what's going on here?
2: First of all, everybody needs to relax. My son's turning 20. He is a fantastic kid. He's in college. He works part-time. He doesn't drink very much. He doesn't get into trouble or do any drugs. But he's never been with a woman.
1: So he's a virgin?
2: Yes. Yes.
1: Okay, and somehow that's become your business, Mom?
2: Well, because he talks to me about things. He talked to me about it. I mean, he's very shy. He has had opportunities because he's a nice-looking guy, but he gets nervous and gets in his own head. And, you know, there's a woman I work

0: Gwen. She's 25. She's single. She's very confident. And joking around one day, I told her about my son, and she said she'd be willing to help him out.
1: Your coworker wants to take your son's virginity?
0: Well, yeah, she said that she would be a willing adult in the transaction.
1: Okay, and you recruited her. You recruited a coworker
0: No,
1: to do this.
0: I didn't recruit anybody. I'm not the army. I mean, come on. They're both consenting adults. Everybody knows what's happening. There's no recruiting.
1: Okay, does your son know everything about this?
0: Well, sure he does. I asked him, I mean, at first he was like, God, Mom, you're serious? This is weird. And I said, well, no, I'm completely serious. And then I showed him her picture.
1: Oh, God.
0: Well, suddenly he was not quite as offended as he was before.
1: I bet. Yeah.
0: We set some boundaries. She's not going to be dating him. Nobody's pretending that this is a relationship. I told her there's no pressure. He needs confidence.
1: I got a question. What's
0: Okay.
1: in it for your coworker?
0: Well, I mean, car issues, and I offered to help her out, quid pro quo kind of thing.
1: Oh, so prostitution.
0: No. That
1: No,
0: would be me giving her money.
1: technically you are this makes her a sex worker for your son.
0: No, that would be me giving her money. I'm not giving her any money.
1: I
0: I'm
1: mean,
0: helping a friend. I'm helping a friend with a car.
1: yeah, all right. Well, you mentioned that his dad thinks the whole family's insane. What's dad saying all about all this?
0: And no, I get that he's making it weird, and it's not weird.
1: His dad's making it weird? You're the one that negotiated your son's first time having sex with somebody that you work with, and you're paying her to do it.
0: I'm not paying her. Stop saying that.
1: Well, fixing her
0: Everybody's an
1: car.
0: adult. Well, she's getting her car fixed, and I'm getting my son fixed, if so to speak. I think he's going to come out of this more confident, less anxious, more comfortable dating women. And Dad's eventually going to have to admit, I'm right.
1: I promise you, his dad is never going to say, "Hey, babe, thanks for arranging that prostitute you work with to have sex with our son." That's never going to happen.
0: Because we don't use the word prostitute, and he will thank me in the long run, I guarantee it.
1: Okay. Listen, I've got a 1-year-old son, and hopefully in 19 years, my wife and I are not talking through this same situation, but I can't judge, even though I can a little bit. I'd love to know if anyone listening has had a similar experience. Maybe they can offer some insight for you. Maybe they can offer you other options, maybe, Donna. If you're gonna stay listening to the radio?
0: Oh, yeah, I'll stay and listen for different. I'm always open to opinions, but that doesn't mean I'm going to change my mind.
1: Okay. You can text in at 71021 or hit me in the DMs at FM Buster. Donna, we're going to see what some folks think when we get them on the air here about your situation, okay?
0: They're going to agree with me, I guarantee it.
1: I don't know that I'd take that bet, but all right. Keep listening, Donna.
0: Okay, Buster.

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1: Hey, you just met Donna, this week's weirdo, letting us know that she is paying in a way. She's offering to help fix her coworker's car if her coworker will volunteer to take her 20-year-old son's V-card. Wild.
2: Hi. I just heard the, obviously I listen to you guys. Enough of that. So I just heard the lady that said that she kind of pimped out her son.
1: Well, actually she's pimping out her coworker to her son.
2: Yeah, exactly. I was like, what the f*** is happening? Sorry, pardon my language. But a coworker.
1: Yeah.
2: And then the coworker's like, oh, let me do, like, oh, well, I'm just going to pay for your car stuff. And, oh, I want for you to take my son's virginity. Like, well, maybe he just is gay. I don't know. Who cares?
1: Whoa. Well, what if your son came to you and was like, hey, Mom, I'm having trouble out here. I don't know if I'll be able to lose my virginity the natural way. Would you mind setting something up for
2: me? Absolutely not. absolutely not. I'd be like, buddy, you got to figure it out. You're a handsome dude. And she's like, he's a handsome kid. Then he's a very smart kid. Okay, well, if he's handsome and smart, then he's got to figure that out. Like, figure something out. Thank you so much. We love you.

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1: Ooh, you ever busted a cheater? Was that cheater your family member? And the person they cheated on was your best friend? Ooh, ooh, ooh. Wait till you meet Kendra and the situation she's got cooking up. Ask Buster is next.

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1: We have Kendra on the line. Kendra, are you there?
2: Yep, I'm here.
1: Kendra, it says that somehow you've gotten yourself involved in a cheating scandal from 1,000 miles away. What does that mean? What happened, Kendra?
2: Okay, this is going to sound so random, but do you know the Elbow Room down in Fort Lauderdale?
1: Yes. The bar that like does the live stream things on YouTube?
2: Yes. Okay. So it's so fun to watch the live streams, like when the bar gets all crazy.
1: Okay. You know?
2: And I was bored the other night and clicked on it. And I was just, you know, watching people partying in Florida while I'm sitting on my bed. And then I see somebody I recognize. It was my cousin.
1: Oh, no way.
2: Yes. And I knew he was down there because he went to Florida with a couple of his friends. So I checked his location on Snap and I'm laughing. I'm like, oh my God, like there's Chris. And I keep watching and there's this girl standing next to him.
1: Uh-oh.
2: Definitely not his girlfriend, because his girlfriend is my friend. That's how they met.
1: Oh boy. Here we go.
2: Uh-huh. Yeah, exactly. So I'm watching and at first I'm trying to give him the benefit of the doubt. Like, maybe she's somebody's friend. Like, maybe they're just talking, you know, whatever. And then she puts her arms around him.
1: Dun, dun, dun.
2: And then they kiss.
1: Mm.
2: Not like some, you know, like a little drunk, like, you know, a little cheek kiss. Like, they're full making out.
1: And you're just at home in your bed sitting watching this on YouTube.
2: Buster, I felt like I was working security at a casino. Like, I'm moving closer to my laptop, like, is that really Chris? Like, I took screenshots. I screen recorded it. Like, I got evidence. What am I even going to do with it? Like, I don't.
1: Well, hold on. How close are you with his girlfriend?
2: I mean, we're pretty close. We were friends before they started dating, and I actually introduced them. She's been with him for like almost 2 years now.
1: And Chris is your cousin.
2: Yeah, our moms are sisters, so we grew up together. So, like, this isn't like a random, you know, one of those cousins you only see at, like, a holiday or something. Like, this is basically my brother.
1: Have you said anything to him?
2: I texted him the next morning, and I just said, you want to explain Fort Lauderdale?
1: What did he say?
2: Well, he called me, like, immediately, and the first thing out of his mouth was, not, I'm sorry. It's, why the hell are you watching bar cameras in Florida?
1: That's his defense? Yeah.
2: Thank you. I'm like, we're not discussing my hobbies right now, Chris.
1: So wait, did he admit to like cheating on your friend?
2: Eventually, like, but he's like begging me not to tell her. He says he was like drunk and it was a stupid night and he loves my friend and, you know, telling her would destroy the relationship over something that meant nothing.
1: Right.
2: Quote unquote. Oh, and then he hits me with, I'm your family. You don't do this to family.
1: Oof.
2: Which is kind of like where he got me, because I'm like, okay, well, he is my family, right. But she's my friend. And if the roles were reversed, like, I'd want somebody to tell me.
1: Your friend, your cousin's girlfriend that he cheated on here, has she asked you anything? Is she kind of like, does she know any idea of any of this?
2: So that's what makes this worse. So she texted me yesterday asking if I'd heard from Chris, because apparently he's been acting weird since he got home. And I'm sitting here knowing why.
1: What'd you say?
2: I said, no, not really. Oh, so now I'm lying for him. I hate it.
1: Yeah. So wait, so what's the question for me today?
2: Okay, do I tell my friend and potentially blow up my entire family? Because, you know, Chris already told me if I tell him, like, he'll never forgive me. Or do I, like, stay out of the relationship because he's my cousin and this technically isn't my business?
1: Well, except you have a screen recording of the whole thing, right?
2: I have the receipts, Buster. That's the problem.
1: Woo! This is hot, Kendra.
2: Oh, my God.
1: Okay, so, you know, I don't know. My advice on this is going to suck because most people listening right now are going to be like, oh, you obviously got to tell your friend. And
2: right. On
1: one hand, you maybe should. I don't know. I can answer this from my perspective. I were caught in this situation, I wouldn't say anything to anybody. Only because, not because you're trying to protect your cousin or any of that. I've just been down the road of telling a friend that I caught some shady stuff.
2: Right.
1: And then all of a sudden, they were still together. And guess who was boxed out? Me.
2: Man.
1: So I would say for you, my advice would be to not get involved. And that might be breaking girl code. I don't know. But what happens if they stay together and then your cousin hates you, so every holiday sucks, and you're also not allowed to hang out with them?
2: Right.
1: So that's sort of my advice. But I got to be honest, I don't like giving that advice. I know that that's not probably the right thing to do. I just also know what gets you through life here. So let's open up the phones. You can hit me in the DMs at FM Buster. You can leave us a text message at 71021. We're going to try and get some info, get some people to weigh in on this. Maybe somebody has busted a family member cheating on their friend, and maybe they can sort of commiserate with you and tell you what they did. Does that sound good, Kendra?
2: I hope so. Yes, please.
1: All right, we'll get to that next. Keep listening, all right?
2: Yep.
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1: Oh, boy. Here we go. Some people are going to get upset. Hooters CEO has announced that they are opening their first branches that are staffed entirely by male waiters. All right. They say that for 40 years, people asked who the restaurant is for. Now there's one for everyone. Same shorts. That was legal's one condition. Actually, it was legal's one objection. We did it anyway. The tank tops say Hooters, and the customers say nothing. They just watch. Look, I don't really care. It's not that big of a deal. I mean, I feel like Hooters is probably trying to, like, they're probably just trying to survive, dude. They've been failing now for the last 20 years. I just don't think it should be called Hooters anymore. They should call it, like, Ding Dongs or something for the guy ones.

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1: Got some food news for you. The Philly cheesesteak has been officially crowned as America's sandwich, according to Hellman's. I'm not sure what Hellman's knows about it, but who doesn't love a good cheesesteak? Also in food news is Oreo has dropped three new flavors. They've got deep fried, which I guess is really just two vanilla cookies surrounding a regular Oreo to kind of give it that, like, if you go to a, like a street fair where they do the deep fried Oreos. Another one is chicken and waffles. I don't know that I want that. I don't want chicken in my cookie. And then lastly, banana pudding. Oh, that sounds fire. All right, that's your food news. Hopefully you didn't get any fatter just from hearing it. Sounds good, though.
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2: No way this catches on. Not a chance. So a supermarket in Finland has introduced pink baskets to indicate that a person is single and open to meeting someone. No way. Could you imagine? No, you know what? I take that back. Attractive people will not use this, especially attractive women. What, to attract a bunch of mouth-breathing...

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1: Dude, file this under weird. Launching special swim shorts. 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But ladies, just so you know, when guys get out of the water, you know, after swimming, things get clingy around certain areas. And apparently a company is releasing special shorts that will inflate when they, like, I guess you can sort of tell it to, there's probably like a button that'll inflate when you have excitement going around. So like, you know, if you're a guy and you just got out of the water and you get excited, say maybe there's hot people at the beach, you can inflate your shorts to, I guess, kind of make it to where everything rises and not just, you know. I think I speak for everybody when I say, who's getting boners at the beach? What a weirdo.
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1: Another way they're going to get you to pay for Instagram Plus. Huh. You know how you sometimes will post a picture and you'll find like the perfect song to go along with it? Well, no more. Instagram and Meta are eliminating that from everyday users like you and me, unless you pay a premium, right? Because they've got to pay, you know, the record labels and stuff to be able to use that music, which sort of makes sense. Yet another place that's making you pay for music.

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1: Do you have tattoos? If so, people might think you're broke. That's what this research study shows, which, by the way, they did a study on this. According to a 2023 Pew Research Center survey, which sounds fake, 43% of lower-income Americans have at least one tattoo, compared to 31% of middle-income Americans and 21% of upper-income Americans. The data also found that tattoo prevalence tends to decline as income and educational attainment increases. What does that mean? Oh, so they're saying the more money you have, the more educated you are, the less tattoos you have. Okay, nerds, but at least...

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1: Today's guest has been accused by her own sister of hating kids. Wait, hold on. Kelly, are you there?
2: Yeah, hey, Buster. How you doing?
1: I'm good. It says, but the funny part here is that you have kids. Is that right?
2: I do have kids, and I don't hate kids. I just think adults deserve to have adult spaces.
1: Okay. Elaborate.
2: Why is it controversial to say that I'm not trying to hear a screaming toddler when I'm paying for a $150 dinner at a restaurant? Huh?
1: Okay, so you're saying you don't like kids in fancy restaurants?
2: Not in fancy restaurants. And after 6 o'clock, absolutely not. They shouldn't be there. Take those kids to Applebee's. Take them to Chick-fil-A. They can scream and run around there. But don't bring them to a steakhouse where people are celebrating anniversaries and trying to have quiet conversation.
1: I mean, that's a fair call. But some parents can't always get a babysitter, or like they're trying to teach their kids manners and how to behave. So they do take them somewhere nice, right?
2: And they should teach them those things at Chili's, not at Prime 48, okay? Like everybody else's dinner should not depend on your childcare situation or your lessons for your children. Some places are for adults only.
1: Well, your sister also, when she DM'd us, said something about how you feel about kids flying.
2: That's right. So my husband and I fly in first class because, you know, we've built that kind of a life for ourselves, and our children fly in economy because they have not.
1: Okay, wait, how old are they?
2: 9 and 11.
1: So you sit in first class while your elementary school kids are in the back of the plane.
2: That's right. It's not Survivor. It's a 4-hour flight. And, you know, flight attendants are amazing, and they get snacks and they watch movies and they're perfectly fine. And they can, you know, they can sit still. They're independent.
1: Have they ever asked to sit with you in first class?
2: Every time. And every single time. But I ask for a quiet flight. And so we don't always get what we want. Delay. I'm just trying to teach my children delayed gratification because, you know, one day they'll be able to afford their own first class seats and they can come sit up next to me.
1: I mean, that's a good point. You know, I've always thought about that. Like, don't count what's in another person's pockets. Work for it to achieve it yourself.
2: Mm-hmm.
1: Wait, your sister also says in here something about Thanksgiving. Your family's sort of turned on you?
2: Well, yeah, because I host Thanksgiving at my house with my rules.
1: Here we go.
2: Yeah, so there's no guests under 13 years old.
1: For Thanksgiving?
2: For Thanksgiving, for Christmas, for Easter brunch, any holiday that I host at my house, it is adults only and 13 and up.
1: So, like, if you got little nieces and nephews, they can't come?
2: That's correct.
1: What if, you know, it's the holidays, you can't really find a babysitter, or they want their kid to be a part of the holiday festivities and see their family?
2: Oh, well, then we're going to miss them at my house this year.
1: But you have two children yourself, so where are they?
2: Grandma and Grandpa's house, and they have a great time spending the holidays with them because they can bake cookies and open presents and hang out with their cousins and do children's things, and, you know, everyone has a nice time. Look, I had an aunt that passed away, and she used to have the same rule as me, and nobody had a problem with it. She didn't have children, so I think that might have been part of it. But, you know, it was a rite of passage to be old enough to go to her parties. And then once you were old enough and you came in, you appreciated it more, and you felt like you were part of the adults, and you, you know, emulated their conversations and things like that. So I don't see a problem with it.
1: I mean, I can see where you're coming from there.
2: Yeah, and they have more fun at grandma's anyway than if they were sitting at my house through 4 hours of adults talking about mortgages and cholesterol. You know what I mean?
1: That's another good point, Kelly.
2: I'm saying, look, I love my kids, Buster. And I just don't think every single experience has to revolve around children or be inclusive of children. Children are members of their society, but they're not the only members of our society. Adults deserve nice dinners. Adults deserve peaceful holidays. They deserve quiet flights, you know? And I don't see when that became a crime.
1: On one hand, I'm like, man, you're on to something. On the other hand, I'm like, you have to make certain sacrifices so that the family feels included, especially around holidays. But let's do this. You can text us at 71021 or hit me in the DMs at FM Buster. Kelly's on the line. She sends her own kids to economy while she sits first class. She bans kids from holidays. holidays, even her own family, and you think that children shouldn't be allowed in nice restaurants after 6 o'clock.
2: That's right.
1: Let's go ahead and open up the phones and see if we get somebody on the air who either agrees with you or disagrees and why, right?
2: Okay. Look, my sister already told me I'm not invited to Thanksgiving this year. So I told her, that's good. That's perfect. I'll finally get to enjoy one.

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1: Wow. The text messages are pouring in here. It's Weirdo Wednesday on Q102. Moments ago, we just talked to Kelly, who says that children do not belong in nice restaurants after 6 o'clock. She says that she throws holiday gatherings that say adults only, and that kids should not be allowed in first class, which is, of course, is where she flies. We're getting some text messages in here at 71021. This one says, who is this B word? She's selfish as hell. The world doesn't revolve around her. I don't blame her family for turning on her. Why would anyone want to be around her? No holidays with your own children. She doesn't deserve children. Whoa. This text says, that woman should not have children with that disgusting kind of attitude. If my 7-year-old wants to go to Capitol Grill for her birthday, I'm taking her there. And I hope her loud personality makes this woman miserable. I'm sure it will.
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1: Hello?
2: Hi, Jane.
1: Yeah, this is Jane.
2: Hi, good morning. This is Grace, calling about your...
1: What's up, Grace? You sound like an AI
2: marketplace.
1: Robot.
2: How are you doing today?
1: I'm cool.
2: This is Grace, calling about your insurance marketplace health coverage.
1: I don't even know what you're talking about.
2: Your health insurance. Plans and subsidies have changed,
1: listen.
2: We need to update your account.
1: Yeah,
2: so
1: this all
2: the plan
1: sounds
2: the
1: good,
2: year.
1: But I gotta get out of here.
2: Are you still enrolled in your own health plan?
1: Honestly, that's none of your business.
2: Let's compare the new plans to see if we can find you better coverage at a lower cost and maximize your subsidy.
1: Oh, my God. Shut up.
2: I'm sorry. Go ahead.
1: Okay.
2: Are you still enrolled in your own health plan?
1: Ah!
2: Okay. Well, we can help you compare...

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0: Well, welcome to Moral Side of the News, our weekly discussion of today's top stories from a moral, ethical, and religious perspective. I'm Sean Kalin with the WHAS Crusade for Children, and I'm joined today, as always, by a distinguished panel of local religious leaders. Reverend Clay Calloway, West Louisville Ministers Coalition. Father Bill Hammer, St. Margaret Mary and St. William Catholic Churches. Reverend Michelle Penix, Lighthouse Christian Church. Rabbi Stan Miles, Louisville Mountain School. And Reverend Leanne Maynard, Christ Church, United Methodist Church. We begin this week with a back-to-school story. It's that time of year. The controversial new policy announced by a major university. Soon, some students won't have to worry about grades.
1: One of the country's largest public universities will soon be doing away with letter grades for some freshmen to protect their mental health.
2: They need time to figure things out.
1: Beginning next fall, instead of getting an A, B, C, or D, some first semester freshmen at the University of Michigan will get only a pass or no credit. And neither designation will count toward their GPA. The university says this will allow students to explore a subject that may not come easily to them or take a course in a new field without the fear that a low grade may have long-term consequences.
2: I showed up wanting to study chemical engineering. I bombed all of my first year classes and soon discovered that chemical engineering was not for me.
1: The school says the goal is to help students start strong and curb the mental health crisis unfolding among college-aged individuals. Critics say the university is coddling students. One education policy expert saying swaddling college students does not actually improve their mental health. It creates entitlement. Others disagree.
2: That kind of sink or swim argument about higher education simply doesn't hold water. Higher education should be a pathway for upward mobility for all who enter through this university's doors.
0: So, panel, is this an example of compassion and giving young people room to adjust, or does shielding students from their performance risk lowering standards and failing to prepare them for the real world? How should we balance compassion with accountability? Michelle, you're an educator and a former leader in the education system.
3: That's right. A topic I have a lot of interest in because as a former member of JCPS, I know that's one of the things that we debated very often and is still being debated about. What grades should look like, what should achievement look like, and how should that be measured? And usually those students who have the most difficult backgrounds are the ones that bear the weight of those lower grades. We know that right now about 30% of students in college flunk out after their first semester. They don't return for their second semester. And there are a lot of different reasons for that. But the question that kind of holds true for me about the University of Michigan and what they're doing is, what have we not done to prepare students for college in the first place? It starts way before college. You know, I was thinking about this topic with my husband, who's long had a issue with youth sports and giving everybody a participation.
4: Right, trophy.
3: And I think we see the ramifications of that as we go. You know, failure and falling down and mistakes are where we grow from. And so I think it's important that we look at that, but also that we balance. And I'm wondering what conditions are in place at the University of Michigan, but MIT has the same policy. What conditions are there to support students who do struggle, who do find it difficult to know their pathway and who see opting out of college as their only relief? So there are a lot of different ways to look at it, but I lean more toward the side of this being a good thing, but I also want to look at how we got here and how we can provide additional support for students before they arrive on college campuses so that it's not as dangerous to their mental health.
4: I agree with Michelle. I think I lean toward it being a good thing for a variety of reasons. It's not a catch-all criteria for every school. Of course, University of Michigan is a very distinguished university. It's not some garden variety, fly-by-night institution. So for the University of Michigan to consider this automatically, in my view, would give it some weight and credibility. I think the object, like when God tests us in the Bible, he tests us not for us to fail. He tests us to help us to be improved and to make us better. So I think in the freshman year, as you mentioned, Michelle, many students drop out. This could be a way to help them on the entrance ramp, so to speak, and that first semester especially naturally wouldn't apply all the way through, but it could be of great benefit to achieve, to help the students, and to help your overall goals and objectives of the university. So I surely don't want a pass or fail for a medical student who is applying for his medical degree to be a pass or fail. Some things lend themselves to a pass or fail. It's kind of like this comedian I heard. He said he was happy he passed his COBIC test. He got a 65 on it. I don't know if I want a 65 on a COBIC test. I want to be pass or fail. So some things lend themselves to a pass or fail criteria. Some do not. But I think Eileen, again, agree with Michelle, that because it's a University of Michigan, it's a very distinguished university because the rationale behind it appears to be noble in its intent. I think it could be a great benefit for the university and the students in the very early stages of their entrance into college, to the college experience.
5: I think everybody has a valid point, but I want to put some other things on the table. First of all, when we have to look at the generation of students coming into colleges and universities now. They're the COVID generation. They have been traumatized mm-hmm. at various points in their life, mm-hmm. intellectually and academically. And they need...
4: And socially, too.
5: And they need to be cared for. And I applaud what Michigan is doing. Let me tell you, I'm thinking back 60 years ago.
3: Uh-oh.
5: 60 years ago this month when I started college, and I didn't have any of the study skills that I needed. I could write a term paper using Campbell's thesis form, but I had never taken a final exam, ever. And that for me was a trauma. And I think together with the pass or no credit thing, still these students need to be monitored and helped and guided into what it's like to be in a college environment, what it's like to be, in many cases, away from home for the very first time, and how to budget time and accomplish what needs to be accomplished, whether it's a pass, no credit, or grades.
6: I'm a little interested in understanding how their work would be monitored and responded to so that there are markers of growth and development, and that that there's a clear understanding of learning that's taking place, because I don't know how students would necessarily know that they're meeting those markers and capable of stepping forward. So I'm not sure how I feel about that one necessarily, especially coming from high school, which for a great number of students is such a high-stakes environment. For my own kids, they had to understand from the day that they walked in to their first day of freshman classes in high school that the fulfillment of their dreams was largely going to depend on their learning and performance, because their pathway forward was going to be reliant on Keys money, for instance, and the standardized testing scores that I absolutely despise, but that's a conversation for me to rant and rave about.
3: We
6: on
3: can have that
6: day.
3: Anytime. I'd love to have that.
6: Oh, I am happy to throw down on that particular topic. But that there was this constant concern about would the scholarships happen and those kinds of things. And then to step out for the first time and then into an environment that isn't monitored, that isn't reinforcing growth and learning, that's a little concerning for me.
3: Well, one of the things that the information that has come out about it is the professors are still keeping track of all of the students' actual grades mm-hmm. and giving feedback based on that for scholarships, for advancement, for student interest. They're just not keeping it as a part of their transcript. So the professors know there is still a conversation with students about how they're doing, but ultimately it's a pass or fail.
7: Okay. Well, it seems to me that first of all, it's an experiment. So we'll see. Two or three years from now, they'll know better if it's working or not. They won't know this year. Mm-hmm. But 2 or 3 years from now, when these first-year students get to be juniors and seniors, they'll know much better. But I also, one of the things that I would always try to weigh is this a transferable experience? If it's so good for these first-year college students, why wouldn't it be great for first graders? Why wouldn't it be great for first year in high school? Why wouldn't it be great for every grade? And I think there's a value to knowing that you have achieved a certain level. Now, again, it's a flat. Yes, you passed or you didn't. So you get credit, you don't get credit. There is a measurement. But lots of reasons why there'd be concern about the standardized testing process and how those are arranged and what the information they're seeking and trying to demonstrate by that. There's a lot of concern about that. But why bother to test? I mean, if you're basically just going to say, you got a bottom level, you know, then let's just let everybody in college who can pay for it. You know, there's no reason to be concerned about what you're doing in high school as long as your parents can pay the tuition, because you're welcome here, whatever you do.
4: Go ahead. I was just going to say, but this is a specialized application. This is not a uniform, as I understand it, approach criteria for all evaluating student progress. I think it's much like when many students, and who I've done in the past too, audit a class. I've audited several college level, graduate level classes, just for the information, for the experience. I didn't want to get the grade, so you have. It's kind of like that, but not exactly. But it gives them, as he said, the benefit of having the experience of going through the class. And if they do not perform well, it does not work against their overall grade point average towards the degree of their final selection. So it has an advantage, more advantages than disadvantages. It's not going to be universal. It has a unique, specific, limited application to it. And I think in that regard, it could be a great benefit.
7: Well, I know it's not supposed to be, but I'm raising the question. If it's so well planned out and such a good benefit, why don't we expand it across the board?
3: Well, you know, that's one of the things that I think parts of education are grappling with across the country right now. Actually, in kindergarten, as you enter school mm-hmm. now, there is a ready for kindergarten mm-hmm. assessment right. or not ready,
7: yes.
3: Which again falls back on parents to mm-hmm. say, have you done mm-hmm. what's necessary to get them? But again, I remember being in ninth grade as a freshman in high school, the worst semester of my entire life, and it being almost impossible to make that failure up the further you go along. So I think it's a warranted investment to see what will happen. I think it will be 2 or 3 years before we understand the full context, but we'll know in January whether or not more students stayed because they didn't flunk out their freshman year of college.
8: Or will we see 30 or 35% failing out at the end of their freshman year semester of their sophomore year?
3: Yeah.
8: I mean, it's
4: remains to be seen.
7: That's right. That's what I said. Yeah. Time will tell.
3: Yes.
7: I support the experiment. I wasn't talking against the experiment, right. but those are questions I had.
3: Mm-hmm.
7: And again, the only way to be measured.
6: I wonder,
7: down the road.
6: Too, if there's a possibility of creating apathy in the student. If they're not doing well with a particular topic, then why not just let it go? Because technically, I can't lose. It's not going to, you know, so that there might be a possibility of backing off of effort, maybe. And especially if there's another class or course that's supposed to come after a particular one.
7: Mm.
6: And then the groundwork and the basis mm-hmm. for that has been lost.
7: Well, that's true. All first year classes are foundational.
6: Mm-hmm. Yes.
7: Everyone's building. It's intro to this, intro to that, intro to this, you know.
6: Well, and particularly like in the area of language arts, you know, if you lose that very vital mm-hmm. piece of communication, it's crippling for the rest of the college career as a result.
3: Yeah. Well, and some often in colleges, as I mentioned earlier, students, especially of disadvantaged populations, are actually placed in remedial courses, aren't even actually able to take college credit mm-hmm. courses. And so now this gives them an opportunity to experience real work level professors and classes and to see with some support whether or not they can cut it, as opposed to being spending time and money on classes that don't count at all.
8: And I see that they're going to lose in this respect. Let's say they take a course or courses their first semester freshman year, and they get no credit for it. Then they're behind on their schedule of when they're going to graduate from college. And unlike high school, it's going to cost them or their families more money to get them through, if indeed they have the resources to get them through.
0: Well, definitely keep an eye on it, because it's for next year. Michigan mm-hmm. has announced it this fall, hoping, I think, to get more applicants and admissions.
7: More income.
0: Come to Michigan. You don't get graded for it.
3: I'll sign up now.
0: Yeah. So it goes into place next fall of 2027, and we'll keep an eye on it. I'm sure it'll be back in the news. Let's move now to the return to the growing backlash of flock cameras.
9: This morning, a new warning about vandals obstructing, damaging, or stealing cameras made by Flock Safety that can tell when a car crosses a certain intersection. Someone smeared a glue-like substance on this one in Edina, Minnesota. In nearby Plymouth, Minnesota, a camera was destroyed.
10: The camera was found just broken into pieces, sitting at the base of the pole that it was mounted to.
9: In North Carolina, police said these are the vandals who cut through a metal pole to steal a camera in Craven County. A law enforcement bulletin reviewed by ABC News is warning of a week-long protest later this month, encouraging people to disable the cameras and cover their license plates to fight back against what critics call an invasion of privacy. This guy posts videos of himself on social media covering cameras with tape and stickers. There are 120,000 flock cameras deployed around the country to read license plates and store the data for police to search.
11: A lot of this is done for abductions, but also counterterrorism things that matters as well. Put them on bridges, put them on highways, and you can find someone committing a crime.
9: Flock says that's exactly what they do.
12: We helped in over 1 million crimes last year, over 10,000 missing people.
9: But just this week, this former police officer in North Carolina was arrested for allegedly using Flock cameras more than 30 times to track her boyfriend's ex-wife.
13: At least twice, she accessed these cameras while she was off duty.
9: In Ohio, two officers resigning after they were accused of repeatedly searching the same license plates without a legitimate reason. And after this ad aired during the Super Bowl to promote a new feature to find lost dogs,
14: Search Party from Ring uses AI to help families find lost dogs.
9: A different camera system, Ring, severed its partnership with Flock.
15: Why are people so concerned with your technology?
12: I think the conversation is worth having, right? We believe in a future where public safety and privacy can coexist. The debate is real, but we shouldn't forget that safety is also a fundamental right.
0: So, panel, where do we draw the line, the moral line, between protecting the public and respecting individual privacy?
8: I believe in the right to protest. I don't believe in the right to commit wanton vandalism on public property.
4: Yeah, and then this issue of privacy, well, if you have a license plate, that's public. Now, if someone has access to recording the information, it's another story, but if you've got a license plate on a vehicle driving it in public, that's public information. So they just happen to be able to capture that public information with a camera, but it's there for the public law officials to see it, not conceal it. So I don't see it as much as a privacy issue other than the abuse mm-hmm. of those that have access to the cameras. And that's the problem there. but I don't see it as a general problem of invasion of privacy. When I was in China a few years ago, they got cameras everywhere. It's one of the most tranquil countries I've ever been to, probably for that reason. You go and just as quiet on subways and in public, you don't see the confusion you normally see in cities here. And it's probably because there's cameras of surveillance everywhere you go. So that could be a good thing. But I see it. I'm glad that the technology exists because so many occurrences of violence happen without some detection. I think we've been able to uncover a lot of crimes because it was captured on a camera. We had a situation in our neighborhood many years ago. Someone came by and had a drive-by situation. We were only able to track it down because some of the neighbors had a camera on their house. But if you had cameras like that, you could catch a license plate and so forth. You could really uncover a lot of crimes using this technology. So I think I'm glad they have technology. I'm against, of course, the abuse of it, like someone indicated in the report here. But I think that in general, it could be some good beneficial technology for the safety of the general community.
3: Well, one of the things that concerns me most about the use of flock cameras is who owns the information. And that is a very scary thought for me. I was reflecting on, and I'm asking you all to do the same thing. If you've ever had an opportunity to be at a party or an event and you just got to let loose, you got to be yourself, you weren't worried about who was there, you were just there socializing with your friends, having a good time, and somebody brings out a cell phone camera and begins recording, and they've got you being your most relaxed. Even if you weren't doing anything wrong, you know how that can be viewed by your congregants, by friends, by other people. And to know that that person had that information on you, it locked in their personal phone, and what they choose to do with that after the event is, in a much smaller sense, how I look at flock cameras. They have this information. What will they do with this information? Because it is in public and because they're gaining this information, do they get then 2 years down the line get to use this information for their own benefits? You know, I think we're all a part of the cell phone scams now where we're getting calls about our applying for a loan and tax credits all the time. And that comes from someone having our information and deciding what they wanted to do with it, whether it's sell it or use it for their own purposes. So I think that's something that we definitely have to keep in mind because it's becoming more and more, we're being surveyed all the time. I think this is new. I remember the first time going across the bridge to Jeffersonville after the tolls and getting my first ticket, and they had a picture of my car. And I remember thinking, how did they do that? How did they know? And what else have they been able to see? You know, my car is my private space. So I think there's a lot of things that have to be considered. And then ultimately, the biggest concern, as I said, is what do you get to do with that information?
7: I have 2 points. One is affirming how this can work for the good. There was a very, very public story a couple of years ago about a kidnapping where the kidnapper took this mother and child to Citizens Fidelity Bank and then fled from there after he got her forced. It was a kidnapping under gun. Citizens Fidelity Bank is right across the street from St. Mark and Mary's Church. When he fled across Shelbyville Road. The police and the cameras there knew that he had come onto our property, but they didn't know exactly how to visual. We were able at that very time, within like 15, 20 minutes, because we were on lockdown, we checked our cameras, we spotted him on our property, and we spotted exactly where he left our property. Nobody would have been outside observing because we were in lockdown. The police came and looked at it real quick, and in a very short time, they captured him off our property. Down the neighborhood, but they knew where to start looking. They need to start looking the entire St. Matthews area. They knew exactly where to go. It's because we had these cameras up, and we were able to get that information to them, and they got the information from us immediately. But to the other point you're raising there, I was at a workshop recently about dealing in church and relating to young adults and talking about how in our past, a way to get young adults on your church property was have a dance, you know, go dance. They will not come to a dance anymore. They will not, because they don't trust their best friends. Because if you go there and you start dancing, you act a little silly, they're taping and they're going to post it. And you're the one's going to be embarrassed. It's going to be up there for the rest of your life. They don't trust their best friends, even, to be able to use judiciously their videos and what they're going to post. So there's other ways you get them on campus. We talked about that. But it used to be something like a dance. Well, that never will happen again. Because, again,
5: privacy doesn't really exist.
7: Yeah.
5: And control doesn't really exist. With the flock cameras, if that is operated by a governmental, a responsible governmental entity, I think the case that you gave about the kidnapping makes all the sense in the world. It's a good thing. If the flock cameras are operated by a private enterprise that is paid by the governmental entity, and the private enterprise, in addition to the governmental entity, has access and control to that data, then that's pretty terrifying. Mm-hmm. Because I'm really nervous about the motives of many private enterprises.
16: Quickly to Leanne, just look, we're running out of time. We have about a minute left.
6: I was just going to say that I think it's really interesting that Ring severed their relationship with Flock. And just, you know, there's a show on television that my husband and I have picked up. It streams on something. I don't even know what, but I think it's called Neighbors. And it is mishaps that people have gotten themselves into that have been caught on folks' Ring cameras. Mm. On their homes. And so that's the gist of the show. And I walk in our neighborhood a good little bit. And I found myself now looking to see where the cameras are and being shocked by how many there are, considering the fact that I'm from, you know, I hail from the 1900s, back when we remember what it was to just simply exist and not constantly have people trying to get our attention or monetize our attention or know exactly where we were, what we liked, what we did, all those things.
7: And there's two America's Funniest Home Videos.
6: Yeah.
7: And it's a TV show that does that.
4: But there's always an eye in the sky.
16: Yes.
4: Always an eye in the sky.
16: Very good conversation. Thank you for a great show this week. Thank you to our panel, Reverend Clay Calloway, West Louisville Ministers Coalition, Father Bill Hammer, St. Margaret Mary and St. William Catholic Churches, Reverend Michelle Phoenix, Lighthouse Christian Church, Rabbi Stan Miles, Little Mountain School, and Reverend Leanne Maynard, Christ Church United Methodist Church. Thank you for joining us this week. Come back next week for an all-new Moral Side of the News.
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18: And welcome to Kentucky Focus. I'm Scott Fitzgerald. This week, we're looking at two very different healthcare issues that can have a real impact on Kentucky families. First, what happens when an insurance company's software second-guesses a doctor's decision about the care a patient needs and potentially pays the doctor less as a result. And later, we turn our attention to young athletes and something that may be easy to overlook when they're getting ready for a new sports season: their oral health. Yes, you heard that right. Those conversations and more coming up. This is Kentucky Focus.
19: Welcome to Kentucky Focus on the Kentucky News Network, the show that looks at issues affecting the Commonwealth and its citizens. 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
20: You guys just didn't want it bad enough. That should have been an easy win. What were you doing out there? You gotta hustle. You could have made that play if you'd been open.
21: On the car ride home after the game, when you think you're helping by telling me what I did wrong and what I need to work on, all I hear is that I'm not good enough, that I'm supposed to be perfect, that it's not okay to lose. On the car ride home, All I need to hear is how much you love me and enjoy watching me play. That my worth isn't determined by my performance. That even on my worst day, I am worthy. That you see me learning, growing, and doing my best. And that is enough.
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18: Welcome back to Kentucky Focus. I'm Scott Fitzgerald. Today we're talking about a problem that could be affecting both doctors and patients. And you may have never heard the term before. It's called downcoding. Doctors say it's adding to an already serious problem here in Kentucky, where more than 100 counties face healthcare professional shortages. So what exactly is happening? How is it affecting physicians? And could it ultimately make it harder for Kentuckians to get the care they need? Well, here to talk about it this morning, Louisville ophthalmologist, Dr. Thomas Stone. Dr. Stone, thanks for joining us.
2: Good morning, Scott. Thanks for having me.
18: I appreciate that. And Doc, let's start with the basics. For someone hearing the term downcoding for the first time, what exactly does that mean?
2: Well, you know, a lot of people don't realize, but you know, when you as a patient come in to see a doctor, they have to check a box basically and decide what level of, you know, how severe the visit was. You know, if you've got a rash, it might be a low level, but if you're having a heart attack, obviously that's a much higher level. So, you know, we have to, 1 to 5, we have to pick a code, and it indicates how hard we've worked, how much we've figured out, how much, you know, time and effort it's taken to figure out what the problem is. We then send that to the insurance company. Let's say it's a 4 out of 5. They pay us for that 4. That's the agreement. What's happening with downcoding is the insurance companies are saying, yeah, I don't think that was a 4. That was a 2. Mm. And they give it, you know, subsequently less money. So it's sort of like having, you know, a contractor come to your home and they give you a bill and you're like, yeah, I don't think it's worth that much. Let me give you a little less money without saying that they're doing that. All of a sudden, the direct deposit in your account is lower and you don't even know what's happening until you really look into it.
18: Wow. Dr. Thomas Stone joining us now. He's a Louisville-based ophthalmologist. We're talking about downcoding in the industry and why that affects you and I for sure. And Doc, are insurance companies, say, using software or algorithms to determine that a doctor's claim should be paid at a lower level?
2: Yeah, the problem is it's really insidious, Scott. I mean, first of all, most of them aren't saying that they're doing it, and they don't say, hey, we've done this and this is why. It just sort of started happening. Now there's a little more visibility on, a little more transparency. But yes, they're using a lot of AI to do this. And it doesn't seem to be, there's no rhyme or reason to it. So it might happen for a while and then not happen. So it's difficult to ascertain that it's happening. And it really places a burden on the practice. And it takes away from the time that doctors and their staff have to take care of patients.
18: You know, Dr. Thomas Stone joining us, a Louisville ophthalmologist. We're talking about downcoding. And to be honest with you, it's a term that I just now heard myself. So it's great to have you with us, Doc, to explain this, because I often wondered. I think, you know, sometimes our physicians get a bad rap. They think you're the one physically charging them for this. But yet when it comes to insurance coverage, because I've looked at my insurance bill before and I've kind of said, wait a minute, how is this so expensive? So what, you know, you've experienced it in your own practice. What does downcoding actually look on your side of the aisle?
2: So, I mean, you know, just look at the current economic climate. I mean, you know, everything is more expensive, right? You know, staffing is more expensive. Supplies are more expensive. This has been going on for years. If you look at just even what we're being reimbursed, you know, the standard rate is the Medicare rate. Everybody kind of works off of that.
18: Okay.
2: Over the last 20 years, because of Medicare cuts, we're earning 20 to 30% less in inflation-adjusted dollars than we were 30 years ago for the same amount of work. So that becomes difficult already. And then with the amount of rising costs, it really puts a crimp on things we can do. You know, really, you know, what if we wanted to open an office in a rural county or something like that? Well, you know, that costs time, money, and effort to figure that out. And if we don't have that coming in, it doesn't allow us to provide the services and the care that we want in the locations that we want. And, you know, you mentioned the fact that Kentucky, many of the counties in Kentucky are facing a shortage of doctors. And it doesn't allow current, private practices to expand and fill that need.
18: You know, Dr. Thomas Stone is a Louisville ophthalmologist. We're talking about downcoding and how it's affecting you, I, and the physicians that are out there. And Doc, when you look at it, how much extra time are you and your staff spending on really identifying these claims and then fighting to get the right payment?
2: Well, it's interesting that you say fighting, because it does take a considerable amount of time. And most of us who have tried to figure this out, it takes so much time and effort to find it and fight it that a lot of us have just given up.
18: Yeah.
2: Because you do the math on it and it just doesn't make sense. And so then it's like, well, what's next? Mm-hmm. You know, with AI getting stronger, more powerful, you know, it's a real problem. The other issue I don't think that's always pointed out is we're talking about, you know, someone like me who's been in practice for a while. But if you're graduating, you know, a new doctor and they're going out and they're trying to decide, hey, you know, maybe I do want to serve rural Kentucky or maybe I want to do something like that. You know, this is just yet another barrier for them. You know, they don't, the economics may not work for them to want to open a practice in an area maybe where they grew up, you know, and they came to, you know, Louisville or Lexington to get schooling and whatnot, and they want to go back and serve their community. Well, the more barriers there are to that, the less the tide shifts and the more access problems we have for patients in Kentucky.
10: You know, Dr. Thomas Stone joins us now. He's a Louisville-based ophthalmologist having a great conversation about something called downcoding, which I didn't know. And chances are, if you're listening to us now, maybe you didn't know either. He's kind of helping us make sense of it all and really kind of something that needs more, as you said, Doc, more transparency. And we're already seeing Kentucky with a serious shortage of healthcare professionals, more than 100 counties facing those shortages. The state could be nearly 3,000 physicians short by the end of the decade. How does downcoding potentially make that problem even worse?
2: Wherever it happens, people have to make economic decisions about where they're going to practice and how they're going to practice. And, you know, unfortunately, some of the cost differentials are different in larger institutions. So we're seeing, unfortunately, a lot of consolidation, a lot of hospital systems buying doctors' practices. I think you can look around at your own doctors for many of you, your listeners, and find that that's happening. And that's because the hospitals have an advantage over private practices. And so a lot of private practices are like, you know, hey, there's a couple things we can do. One, you know, fix the Medicare rate where we're not getting even kept up with inflation. Just tie us to inflation. So even, you know, we're paying more for everything that we have. Fix that. And then the hospitals also have preferential rates. I can do the same surgery in a surgery center, outpatient. You walk in, you walk out. Patients like it. Less out of pocket for them. But the hospitals get paid more for that. Let's create a parity there. Let's make it so that hospitals and ambulatory surgery centers get paid for the same amount of work, the same amount of effort, and that will allow more private practices to go out into the industry, to go out into the community and serve patients in a way that hospitals really don't or can't.
10: Interesting. That's all I can say. Dr. Thomas Stone, so glad we stumbled on you. He's a Louisville ophthalmologist, and he's talking about downcoding. And this is going on right now in our own backyard, folks. I didn't know about it. Chances are you didn't either. And Doc, is there a legitimate reason for insurance companies to use algorithms and, say, statistical models to review claims? Or has this really gone too far?
2: I'll be honest, Scott. It's gone too far. I mean, you know, ultimately, insurance carriers, you know, they're if you ask for a reason, it's typically an economic reason for insurance companies. And, you know, they're in business, so I understand that to some extent. Mm-hmm. But when they start employing practices like this and you know, in the olden days, it would be like, hey, you know, I disagree with this code. What do you think about that? And, you know, there might be a conversation about that. But when it automatically happens without notifying, it just seems almost underhanded. I mean, you almost have to wonder why this is even allowed. And there has been increasing scrutiny on the practice.
10: You know, right along those lines, Dr. Stone, where should the line be from your perspective as a physician who's dealing with this between the insurance company reviewing a claim and actually second guessing? You say your clinical judgment. You're the doctor here. Well, how does that? What kind of position does that put you in?
2: Listen, we understand that everybody needs to be checked out and audited. There's a very clear, established system of audits in the medical community. You know, insurance carriers come in all the time, say, "Hey, we want to look at 40 of your charts." We understand that. You know, there probably are times where, oh, gee, we made a mistake or whatever. You know, so it's not saying that doctors are perfect and everything they say is right and everything insurance saying is wrong. It's not like that. It's, you know, but that system exists, and, you know, we do that, and that's just the cost of sort of doing business in the medical world. We understand that, but it's when you know, these things happen without knowledge and without even having the conversation that you just sort of wonder, like, well, you know, how can this happen, and why is this right? And then, you know, all you see is your margins eroding, you know, and your costs going up, and you have to decide, well, I have to make some really decisions about how I'm going to spend my time taking care of patients when I'm faced with this challenge.
10: Right. And the sad part is, again, Dr. Thomas Stone joining us. He's a Louisville-based ophthalmologist. We're talking about downcoding and what that's doing to physicians and private practices, et cetera, and kind of this, I don't want to call it a battle between the insurance companies, but there certainly is a difference of opinion. And, Doc, it's really making it hard for you and other folks to run a practice and compete with hospitals at the same time. And that just doesn't seem right.
2: Yeah, it becomes a real challenge. And I mean, you can just see the decline in the presence of private practices. I mean, there's a huge consolidation going on. And, you know, while there may be some limited benefits to that, I think when you're talking about the ultimate reason why we're here to take care of patients. Mm-hmm. We're here to take care of people who have medical problems. And I think it becomes much harder when you get to that consolidation to do that.
10: Yeah, especially in the rural counties of Kentucky where they depend on local physicians to take care of their folks. They can't always make it to a bigger hospital for sure. Dr. Thomas Stone joining us now, Louisville-based ophthalmologist, talking down coding in the insurance business. This is a trend now that's starting that's drawing some attention. And, you know, we're all looking for a little more transparency here. And along those lines, Doc, what would you like to see insurance companies do differently?
2: Well, I'd like them to stop downcoding, you know, I mean,
10: right.
2: I'd like them, it's, you know, but listen, if they feel like there's a better way for them to sort of audit us or have a conversation about what, how things should be or how things should be documented, I mean, you know, we can do that. It's just, you know, let's sit at the table together and figure out how this makes the most sense in a way that doesn't drain time and resources away from my staff, who's already very, very busy. You know, we can't do anything without the staff. I mean, and that's also another thing. You know, you go out in these rural counties and you start opening practices. That's a source of employment for people. You know, I mean, there's real opportunities being lost because of this.
10: Making perfect sense. And finally, Doc, what can Kentucky lawmakers, if they're listening now, and regulators realistically do to address the downcoding problem?
2: Specifically for downcoding, I mean, there's legislation that can be passed and it is being evaluated, you know, for changing this and for not allowing such sort of, you know, direct downcoding practices. But, you know, the other things we talked about are very important as well. Just tie, you know, Medicare, you know, reimbursement to inflation so that, you know, the costs while they're going up, you know, don't directly affect doctors. And just make it easier for private practices to get paid what hospitals are paid. And I think all those three things together will, you know, create an economic environment that'll be favorable towards people wanting to continue private practice, especially in the rural areas.
10: Just a great conversation. Louisville-based ophthalmologist, Dr. Thomas Stone. And Doc, if folks are listening to you out there, maybe they want to reach out to you and they want to talk a little bit more about this. Maybe with someone like yourself, where can they find you at?
2: Yeah, we have offices in Lexington and Louisville. My office in Louisville is here in St. Matthews. And we've got a 1-800 number. I mean, it's mainly for you know, just patients and doctors calling for referrals. But 800-627-2020 is my number. And please feel free to call.
10: Dr. Thomas Stone, thank you so much, buddy. I appreciate this. I'm going to put you in the Rolodex because I'm going to probably want to follow up on this one for sure.
2: All right. Thanks, Scott. Thanks so much for your time and attention.
10: Again, thank you to Dr. Thomas Stone for helping us really understand what's happening with so-called downcoding and why doctors say the practice could ultimately affect access to care for patients here in Kentucky. Coming up next, we're shifting gears from the doctor's office to the playing field. As fall sports get underway, parents are thinking about equipment, physicals, and keeping their kids healthy. But there's another part of an athlete's health that doesn't always get the attention it deserves, and it could affect more than just their smile. I'm Scott Fitzgerald. This is Kentucky Focus.
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10: Welcome back to Kentucky Focus. I'm Scott Fitzgerald. Well, fall sports are getting underway across Kentucky. While parents are thinking about helmets, shoulder pads, and shin guards, there's one piece of protective equipment that's often forgotten. It's called your teeth. Dental injuries are among the most common sports injuries, and many of them can be prevented. Joining us now is good friend Dr. Pat Carroll with Exceptional Dentistry to talk about protecting your smile this sports season and why your oral health can even affect your athletic performance. Hey, Doc, thanks for taking time to join us.
22: Hey, glad to do it, Scott. Good to talk to you, my friend.
10: All right, buddy. Well, we hear about concussions, Doc, and broken bones in sports, but how common are dental injuries?
22: You know, they're probably more common than you think. If you look statistically, it's about 24 to 26,000 dental injuries per year in young adults under 18. So that's a pretty good number of tooth problems there. So it's a fairly common injury.
10: Dr. Pat Carroll with Exceptional Dentistry joining us. Now talking about fall sports. And yeah, you got to think about your body, but you also have to think about your teeth, something often overlooked. And Doc, what are the most common dental injuries you see, say, during football, soccer, or any other fall sports?
22: you can classify them into three different injuries, basically. You have a tooth gets fractured, you get, you know, you catch a ball, catch an elbow, catch something, and you just kind of crack part of your tooth off. You've seen the people with the snaggletooth smiles. Then I get to use big words. The next most common thing would be called an avulsion. An avulsion is basically when you see a tooth get knocked out. That's the second most. And then thirdly, we have what's called luxations. And what a luxation is where you take a blow that's hard enough where it kind of displaces the tooth, where, like, if you and I bite down now, let's say our front teeth, when they bite together, they come down over our bottom teeth. Well, sometimes you see a person take a blow, and one of those front teeth get pushed back. And so when they close, you can see that that's kind of not in line with everything else. Those are the common dental injuries that we see. None of them feel good, believe me.
10: Right. Dr. Pat Carroll joining us with Exceptional Dentistry. And, of course, Doc has been the team dentist for, you know, the Louisville Bats. Remember the Louisville Panthers that played hockey here? Talk about seeing some sports injuries. And he's got an extensive background. He's a soccer referee. So he knows this pretty well. And we're talking about the fall sports and why you need to pay attention to your teeth. And, Doc, is wearing a mouth guard really that important? I mean, even in practice?
22: That's the most important thing that people could do. But as you just said, I've been involved in sports dentistry for about 40 years, going back with the River Frogs and the Panthers, the Bats, Bellarmine University. So I've been around a lot and I've seen a lot. And being a dentist, I've seen a huge amount of dental injuries. But I can give you this one certainty. Every dental injury I saw, hear that, every dental injury I saw, the person was not wearing a mouth guard.
10: Mm-hmm.
22: I never saw a dental injury when a person had a mouth guard. In my estimation, and even the literature would back me up on almost this, mouth guards are 100% effective in preventing dental injuries. Now, you know, if you get smacked in the face with a baseball bat or, you know, or something like that, I have never treated anyone that was wearing a mouth guard for a dental injury. And every dental injury I've treated, the person did not have a mouth guard in. So I don't know how much more important I can make that sound. If you think about it, Scott, we're in practice a lot more than we're in games.
10: Mm-hmm.
22: Because, you know, we're practicing 10 hours a week and, you know, we're playing an hour and a half. So,
10: yeah,
22: you know, do the math there. It's very, very important.
10: Dr. Pat Carroll is our guest with Exceptional Dentistry. We always reach out to Doc this time of year because it's important to remind folks that take care of your chiclets, take care of your mouth, because it's often overlooked and it can provide you with a peace of mind, not to mention save you a lot of headaches literally down the road. And Doc, we were talking about mouth guards. There are expensive mouth guards. You know, you can get them at sporting goods stores. There's the boil and bite versions. Those are the ones we had as a kid. And the custom made mouth guards. What's the difference? And is a custom guard worth the investment?
22: I'm never going to discount a custom mouth guard. They're worth the investment. But I'll be honest with you. What I recommend for most of the athletes that I talk, unless they have, pardon the very technical term, jacked up mouth here, there is an American Dental Association approved mouth guard, and it's called a Game On mouth guard, and it is approved by the American Dental Association. It's somewhere between $25 and $30. You can get them in sporting goods stores. You can get them online. You microwave them. You put them in your mouth. They really do adapt very well. They're made out of a little better material than what maybe some of the more traditional boiling bites were. It's called Game On. I really think that is something that's worth a $25 or $30 investment. You know, that's not cheap. Let's say you're dealing with an adolescent, a 14 or 15 year old kid that gets a front tooth knocked out in a football game. If that tooth's gone, at 15 years old, they're really too young for us in the dental profession to put something permanent back in there. They've got a lot of facial growth to come on. And if we put something in there permanent, it's going to look really funny down the road.
10: Mm-hmm.
22: So if you lose a tooth in that age, you're looking at 3 to 5 years of wearing something kind of removable or something that a young man, a young woman is not going to like. And so, you know, there's several hundred dollars there, maybe $1,000. Then if you look at over the course of the lifetime, say you lost a single tooth, we're going to recommend an implant as the most predictable, less destructive thing to do. At this point, for an oral surgeon to place the implant and then for a general dentist like myself or someone else to make the tooth and abutment that are going to screw to that, you're looking at somewhere from $4,000 to $6,000.
10: Wow.
22: Well, okay, you do that when you're 21. I think I'm really good at what I do. I'm not good as the original guy, the God guy that gave you this, mm-hmm. and the stuff he gave you fails. So if I make you something with your 21, 22, it's going to need replacement. Not the total implant, but the crown itself, 3 or 4 times over your lifetime. You spend $30 now, or you spend $20,000 over the span of your life. And when you look at it like that, it's a heck of a value. And then the second thing we get from young athletes, and you know, I had hockey players, you had a hockey player, mm-hmm. I've been around soccer players. You'll want to hear the thing, oh, you know, I can't breathe with this thing in or something. Well, believe me, no oxygen passes between your teeth and your lungs. They don't impact on breathing.
10: Right.
22: And then you say, you know, this just doesn't look cool. Well, if you look, arguably the best player in the WNBA, Asia Wilson, you look at any picture of that lady in game time, she's got a mouthpiece in, mouth guard in. She's got the most beautiful smile, and you never see that woman playing a ball game without a mouth guard. Any argument the young person would give you, you can combat it. It's like, no, you need to do this.
10: And Dr. Pat Carroll is joining us, by the way. He's with Exceptional Dentistry, and we're talking about oral health and sports as we're upon the fall sports season now. Doc, if a permanent tooth gets knocked out during a game, what's the very first thing parents or coaches should do?
22: Find it. Say it got knocked out like on a, in a soccer field or a football field or something. Very, very, very lightly run just a little bit of water over just to get any big pieces of mud or anything like that on it. If at all possible, try to actually put that tooth back where it belongs, you know, kind of get it up in the socket if you can, and just hold it there and then call your dentist and get to the dentist. If you don't feel good getting into the socket, my best advice is go to the concession stand, get a little paper cup, have the young person spit into that cup, drop the tooth in there. You're going to keep it moist in their own, you know, in their own saliva. You know, they make all these fancy kits and all this kind of stuff, but I swear nothing's better than your spit. And, you know, if you've got a younger adolescent that you trust and you don't think, you know, if they want to just slip it under their tongue and put it in between their cheek and keep it moist is the best thing. And don't ever scrub the root. I refereed soccer for many years, and I was refereeing a game, and, you know, two kids went up at the top of the box for a header. And one of them got the ball and the other kid got the kid's chin. And I just saw the front tooth just kind of spin out, you know, into the air. I immediately blew the whistle. We stopped it. I told my assistant referees, guys, you're going to have to call this game. And we basically put that thing in a piece of spit. We went back to my office. I stuck it in, and you get to the dentist. And what they'll do is they'll splint that in. They'll kind of stick it to the teeth next to it to hold it in place for a week or so. And then hopefully the tissue and everything grows and the tooth may stay in. It more likely than not will need a root canal. It's still better than an implant or a false tooth if you have to. So the important thing is keep it moist, get to the dentist.
10: Dr. Pat Carroll joining us now. He's been in sports dentistry for well over 40 years. He comes with a wealth of experience, again, with Exceptional Dentistry. And we're talking about your oral health prior to the fall sports season getting underway. And I mean, I've heard there's kind of a correlation between dehydration and oral health. Is there anything that folks should be aware of there?
22: As far as oral health, what it's going to do, you're going to have less and less, you're going to have less saliva. And your saliva basically serves a very protective function for your mouth. You know, it's antibacterial. It keeps the good bugs in your mouth, kind of keeps the bad bugs down. It has minerals in it that keeps things. But you would have to be really prolonged. When I say prolonged, I mean hours where you really would have that spit not going. So there is an importance there, but it would correlate to, like, when we have patients that are mouth breathers at night or even during the day that keeps their mouth dry. And those people have a tendency to have more oral problems and things like that. But from a sports standpoint, I think if you're dehydrated, it's going to come out much more in a physical issue before it ever became an oral issue.
10: Doc, what's one mistake you see parents or coaches make when it comes to sports related?

0: convenience and say, we're going to do this because I've been with the bats. You may remember Todd Frazier, who had a great career, went on to have great MLB. He now does the Little League World Series and stuff. We got to be good friends. And, you know, I was making him a couple mouth guards a year because he's like, I don't want to lose my teeth. And I see, you know, the injuries from the shortstops with the cleats up at second base, you know. The sports that mandate them, they do good. The biggest mistake people make is not realizing they need him in those other sports.
1: Dr. Pat Carroll with Exceptional Dentistry joining us now and wrapping things up as we're talking about, of course, fall sports and your oral health. Everybody takes care of their joints and their muscles and they work out and they eat right and your teeth get neglected. So, Doc, I think the one biggest takeaway we can get from our discussion here today is, and the one piece of advice every parent needs to know at this point is get the mouth guard. No matter which mouth guard you get, just get a mouth guard in your child. And the one specific, you mentioned one earlier on. Again, what's that mouth guard parents can look for, Doc?
0: Game On. Is this what is G-A-M-E and then O-N? It reminds me, I saw a young man earlier this week. If you can get your young person to the dentist for a look-see, because it may not be any pain, but I used to see this when I would start with like the bats. In the early days, they had some of the Latin American players who didn't have good oral care when they were young, and they'd come in with issues that we needed to get taken care of before the season so they weren't going to have toothaches and miss games and miss practices. Most parents say, well, I can look in and my kid's mouth looks okay. Well, for instance, I was just taking care of a good young athlete this week. Looking in the mouth, it looked okay, but when we did a good exam and did x-rays and stuff, there was decay there that you couldn't see. Mom couldn't see. It wasn't bad enough. The kid couldn't see. It wasn't hurting. But had we not gotten in there and got some of this stuff done before the season, you know, mid-season, this kid may be going, oh, man, I got a toothache. I got to miss practice. I got to miss this game. It's important if you're going to play the game to be in the sports to be there. So those are some things, too. Just try to get them if you can. It's kind of a little late for this year, but for seasons are coming up in basketball. Get them there. Have them take a look. Is there going to be a wisdom tooth issue? Are there cavities that might need to be taken care of before the season, before the kid gets into practice? Mom and dad, I don't have time to do that.
1: Right on, Doc. Dr. Pat Carroll, he's with Exceptional Dentistry, and he's available to answer any of your questions. You can reach out to him. Doc, where can folks find you?
0: Our website is kentuckyanadental.com. If you call our office, 502-423-7868, Dr. Shoemaker or I would be glad to talk to anybody. We may not be able to come to the phone right away, but if you leave a message, you have a question, we are very good about calling people back.
1: Yes, you are, Doc. That's for sure. Well, Doc, I appreciate you as always, my man. Good luck to you. Good luck keeping everybody's chicklets healthy, and we'll be talking to you down the road, I'm sure, because it's getting ready to be sweet time, sweet treat time, and Halloween, too, coming up as well.
0: There you go. Well, thanks for the opportunity, Scott. Always glad to talk to you, my friend.
1: And that's going to do it for this edition of Kentucky Focus. A special thank you to Dr. Thomas Stone for joining us to talk about health insurance downcoding, how insurers are second-guessing physicians' claims, and what that could mean for doctors and patients here in Kentucky. And thank you to Dr. Pat Carroll for talking to us about fall sports and preventing those dental injuries and why taking care of your oral health is an important part about keeping young athletes healthy and performing at their best. And most of all, thank you, the listener, for joining us each week here on Kentucky Focus. We appreciate you spending part of your day with us, and of course, we couldn't do it without you. And so for all of us at the Kentucky News Network and Kentucky Focus, I'm Scott Fitzgerald, wishing you a great week. We'll talk to you next time on Kentucky Focus.
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5: Hey, it's Alex Warren filling in for Seacrest while he's out. Now, we've been on quite the odyssey together with only a few songs left before the biggest hit of the week. So let's make the most of these precious few moments we have left and jump in.

0: That's the number one song for 4 weeks straight. It's Dracula by Tame Impala featuring Jenny. So that's it. This is Alex Warren. Ryan, thanks for letting me run the show this weekend, and thanks to you guys for all the great questions. I hope you check out my new album, Wild Child, when it releases on the 28th, and keep an eye on alexwarrenofficial.com to find out when I'm coming to your city on tour. Ryan's back next week, so if you had fun, my name's Alex Warren, and if you didn't, my name's Sean Mendez. Bye!
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0: 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Okay, so we have to talk because EJ, you know, from K-pop Demon Hunters, she was talking about the BAFTAs and how Leonardo DiCaprio totally threw her off. Hold on.
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So you know how Nicole Kidman is in the commercial for AMC, their ad? 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
1: 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Just hang on. 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

0: 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It's the V Bros, Mikey V, with my big bro Frankie V, and our bestie Gianna.
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0: 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What up? It's the V Bros. My name is Mikey V. Got my big bro Frankie V with me and our bestie Gianna.
1: So, Tina, would you like to impress your boss?
2: Well, yeah.
1: Yeah, who wouldn't? There's one simple thing you need to do to impress him. Are you ready?
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1: 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And you leave for about 2 minutes.
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0: 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What up? It's the V Bros. 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
2: 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Of course, don't forget to follow us, K-pop with JoJo, on Instagram. That's K-pop with JoJo on IG. 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
5: Yo! Oh!
2: 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We're going to play Sign after the official 82 Major intro. Here we go.
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